0: para ahí, loco, para ahí. 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Y ahora viene todo.
1: Well-known pimp, narcotics king, big-time racketeer, back in full force.
2: This could be one of the big moments in your life. Don't make it your last.

0: burned, pretty much gone a year and a half ago.
1: Huh?
0: And we're staying in a little tiny place we were able to rent that isn't too far away from our burned home and not too far away from where I work. There's a housing crisis and we're in a little tiny box here. I'm talking to you from my wife's kitchen. Technically, it's Malibu, but this is the
1: Okay.
0: part of Malibu no one wants to be in, formerly known as Poverty Point. It was one of the least expensive places in Malibu 40 years ago, least expensive places in Los Angeles 40 years ago. And now all of a sudden, it's very desirable.
1: You never know. How far are you right now from John Tyler Jones?
0: It's about a 3-hour drive. I don't see
1: What's.
0: the man often enough.
1: Let me see if I can catch you off guard. Vidus Madre. How do you translate I will kill into Spanish?
0: Mataré.
1: All right. You passed the first test with flying colors. And wherever did you get that last name from?
0: The family emigrated from Mataró, north of Barcelona,
1: All
0: sometime
1: right.
0: about 500 years ago. And they ended up in France, and their name was
1: Ah.
0: butchered. As far as genetics go, I'm a Euro mutt. I have a little bit of everything. We know there's a lot of Dutch, French, and German, and even Spanish blood. But whether or not this bit of folklore is accurate, there are many other last names similar to mine. I don't know at what point they were or were never related. I have no idea.
1: Wow, this sounds also fascinating. You know what it reminds us of? We've already talked with Albert Glinsky. Do you know who I'm talking about?
0: Yes, I do. I know the name.
1: All right. He's the biographer of both Theremin and Bob Moog, not Moog.
0: Yes, not related to a cow. That's correct.
1: There is a story behind it, which we discussed at the very beginning of the interview, and it's very similar to what you just told us. Your last name for a Spanish-speaking person is unforgettable, you know?
0: It might be a little intimidating, and I happen to be just the opposite. Pacifist running around with that surname.
1: I always said contradiction is one of the most evident signs of intelligence.
0: Oh. Well, my sister and I were both given Latin first names. Mine means life or living, and hers is Felice, which means happy. So happily, she will kill you.

very common neurosis, particularly in this society, whereby the male child subconsciously wishes to sleep with his mother. Of course, what puzzles me, Harold, is that you want to sleep with your grandmother.

0: Excelente, amigos unofritas, nos encontramos hoy pues con Vitus Mataré, hombre de The Last y también productor de muchas de las bandas que a buen seguro iremos desgranando en el día de hoy en San Onofre. 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What's all around you? You look like you are surrounded by Mr. Something.
1: Oh, that's the soft focus. I probably have control, but I have no interest in controlling
0: You look terrific, man. It gives you like an aura of mystery or something. We don't know if we are
1: it.
0: talking with Malibu or Venus or Saturn for that matter.
1: It's more likely Venus.
0: Yeah, Destination Venus. Anyway, let's talk about larger than life characters. We're thinking of Joss Foss.
1: Oh, now Joss Foss grew up out here. And he's a bit of a legend, a surfer and skateboarder in the 70s, back when it was those really hard clay wheels before the technology made skateboarding even way more interesting. He was always an artist. I met him when he was 7 or 8 years old. Anything that was going on at the school that I attended, but he drew fantastic paintings and caricatures of things that were in the news, things that kids may or may not be interested in, but it was an adult humor. And it was a tremendous talent. There's an undercurrent of protest in everything that he does. And later on in his teen years, there were murals or paintings that would appear on walls. And of course, he would always get painted over. It was basically graffiti, but it wasn't putting up his name. It was putting up slogans. And he was, I think, inspired by a surf artist named Rick Griffin, who had a caricature of a little eyeball with legs and arms that would surf and would be in the pocket. And he had his own variation on that. And later on, he drove a blue VW Beetle, like mid-60s. It was very beat up, but it was a rolling billboard. Actually, there's two of his paintings that stayed up for a longer time, down in the Venice area, and then all along State Beach in front of Los Angeles, there would be different things that would come up. But I've always loved his art. And when I went to college, we lost contact. And a couple of years ago, he surfaced. And his life has not been an easy one. He still paints. And he would send me things just for the fun of it because in the institution where he was institutionalized, nobody cared about his art. And eventually he was off on his own in a little tiny one room place and he was just painting on cardboard. And I loved seeing the stuff. All I could do was compliment him on it, not that I understood what everything was. And I asked, I told him I'd written songs with my friend Kjell Johansen. Can we use your paintings for like the cover? And he said, no, I don't want people seeing it. And then all of a sudden, it's been almost a year, it was November or October of 2025. I asked, he says, sure, you have access to all of it. Go do whatever you want. Christmas break was coming up. And I asked all these different guitar players, including Tom Watson and a bunch of other cool people, Alex Bow, if they'd come in and play on this stuff. And it's like, Kel, come on, give me something to write words to. I have all this inspiring stuff. And we knocked it out rather quickly. And it is a jumble. There's too many people playing on it. I asked everybody to come in and sing. We didn't know exactly how this was going to go, but I rather like it. And it's almost like one of his collages. Things are on top of each other. They're not pop songs. It's a menagerie of the usual things that go on behind Trotsky Icepick. And the interpretation of the paintings is not literal, but each song comes from one or more of his paintings.
0: You lost contact with Joss Foss for 40 years, no less.
1: When I went to college, he went to an institution. Yeah. And it wasn't a smooth ride. He was homeless and institutionalized for pretty much his entire adult life.
0: Sorry to hear, but now he's in the pink.
1: I think he is. I think he's in a really good place. And his messages tend to arrive in the middle of night. And it's like, this is what I'm painting now. And every time I see it, it's like, oh my gosh, I want that for an album cover. Not that I have the music to fill every album that he's inspired, but yes, I love seeing his art.
0: How often do you see him?
1: I have not seen him. I had a call like this with him once. He is in Colorado. He needs to be medicated. It hasn't been an easy life, but he's brilliant, engaging, and has a wonderful sense of humor. Yeah. I really adore this man, and I find his talent just to be immense. I love seeing his art.

0: Enternecedor lo que nos cuenta Vitus Mataré sobre su cuate Josh Foss. Estábamos ahora en la disquera del propio Vitus, Poison Summer, último lanzamiento de Danny and the Doorknobs, Who Are These Men? Paintings by Josh Foss y la muy rumbosa Be Here Now. Now that we've covered, a little part of Josh Foss's life, Joseph Foster, by the way.
1: Correct.
0: Yeah, why don't we talk about Johnny Bell and his remixes of The Last's first two LPs? The other day, for the umpteenth time in my life, I was listening to LA Explosion. Oh my God, what a masterpiece! I mean, the whole of it. We are going to air a song by you, Vitus Mataré. What a hell of a record! It's up there with the greatest. The first track, She Don't Know Why I'm Here. I mean, it's like five songs in one. There's so many unexpected changes. And the second one just made me cry, like a crocodile, like a baby. So anyway, what can you tell us about Johnny Bell's remixes? Not only of the first two, the last records, but also Trospe Ispeak's whole catalog. And by the way, look again, from 1980, just like Just Foss, didn't see the light of day for 40 years until
1: And
0: 2020.
1: yes, it was a record that everyone was disappointed in. In the case of the Look Again record, Joe's songs didn't sound the way that Joe wanted them to sound. We were not allowed to perform in the studio the way that the band performed live, and it was shelved for a long time. But let's get back to the LA Explosion record, which really was the first studio experience for The Last. It was due to Greg Shaw that we even got a record contract. It was with his Bomp Records, but he was then able to get assigned to London Records in England and a label called Trash Records in Japan. And by pulling all this together, he was able to fund, with help from a guy named Randall Wixon, who was the mastermind that made all these things happen, a really good series of sessions. And the producer that was brought in was the original bass player of Motorhead, John Harrison. And he worked with us for, I would say, about a month. David Nolte was new on bass, the original bassist, and really the guy that helped Joe start The Last is a guy named David Harbison. And he was hard to track down. He was close friends with Joss Foss, by the way. And he was in a similar bent, and their lives were not simple because the way they conducted them. But David Nolte was being taught how to play bass by a master, John Harrison. And so we would rehearse the songs, and John would say, that song doesn't cut it. This is about the melodies, the harmonies, and the lyrics that Joe Nolte is able to write. Vetus's stuff is a little too weird. And if you guys are just going to rock out and grunge out, you're wasting your time. There's not going to be that sort of interest here. This is a record about pop music and your influences. And he tried to keep it right on that. And Joe Nolte was really in agreement with that as well. But we felt we were being watered down. So whenever Joe Nolte would bring in his Les Paul and plug that in with a fuzz pedal, John would say, no, don't do that. Don't do that. You're dropping into a different strata, and you do that really well live, but that's not what this record is going to be about. He really acted as producer on this. And in the end, we were not pleased. We were close friends with Black Flag, and we were stuck, signed to Bomp the same time that Black Flag was signed to Bomp. But there's a big pause before any of those records were released. Greg Ginn lost his patience, asked me, how did you guys put out She Don't Know Why I'm Here, the little 7-inch single that we made ourselves? And that started SST Records because he was tired of waiting for Greg Shaw to put together the Nervous Breakdown EP or the single. So anyway, that record really was about Joe Nolte's influences, his ability as a songwriter and as a frontman. And his backup band was pretty weak going into the process, but by the time that John Harrison was done training us, we had a good rhythm section. And I am really proud of that record. I was in the band to help Joe get his songs heard. That really was my function. I wanted to act as producer, but I was very happy to quietly squeak along on my Farfisa if John Harrison was producing this. And it was a wonderful experience. It started at the same studio where Black Flag recorded, but then because John Harrison was one of the house engineers at the Village Recorder, we ended up in one of those four studios. And there's a whole story about that and the people we got to meet and things that happened while we were there. It was a really great music experience.

0: No solo porque hemos estado hablando hasta la extenuación de She Don't Know Why I'm Here, ha sonado esta obra maestra del pop de todos los tiempos. Son The Last con su inmejorable LA Explosion, que apareció en el año 1979 en Bump y que va a ser remezclado por Johnny Bell.
1: Okay, let me tell you three things about The Last. The Last is one of the bands ever. And if I focus on the first record, LA Explosion, there's everything in there and it's all perfectly blended, you know? There's a little bit of punk, a lot of surf, psychedelia, garage, you name it, and beat, and it's totally masterful. That's number one. Number two, I find it really striking that you guys of The Last, you know, rub shoulders with the hardcore crowd like Black Flag, Circle Jerks. And the last thing is, I heard you mention there is some pre LA Explosion stuff by The Last that may see the light of day under the title Dissected Cats.
2: Yes, that is true. Although at this point, we have mixed roughly 25 of those recordings that are before LA Explosion. Many of them were recorded in Mrs. Nolte's garage. And in that garage, there were mason jars, these glass jars with a sealing lid that contained the organs of dissected cats. And so we would perform for this wall of mason jars with different organs in them. So, hence The Last featuring the dissected cats. It's just the working title. I fear that Joe Nolte and our former manager and the gentleman putting all this together, Randall Wicks, may not agree on that title. We have been at odds about every creative decision since the mid 1970s. So, what the title will be, I don't know. But I believe we've agreed on 18 tracks to include on a second full length LP. If, in fact, that doesn't cause the LP to be overcut, it's very hard to get rid of some of these other songs. We don't want to make it a 3 LP set. But there's talk about a bonus disc of 18 to 20 songs, along with Johnny Bell's remixed and remastered version of LA Explosion.

0: ¿Cuál es tu gracia?
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1: Paz, paz.
0: ¿Tú has escuchado poco Sanofre?
2: Josh Foss estuvo fuera de cobertura durante 40 años. 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Subway Song. Let's talk about three photos one has to do with you. I got it as a screensaver right now. Hey, let me tell you, man, you were a total hunk. And yeah, true. Man, you should have been in pictures in Hollywood. Anyway, you are with Patti Smith. I love that picture, man.
3: That was backstage somewhere. Someone had told Lenny Kaye, who put together the original Nuggets, about the first last single that we put out, She Don't Know Why I'm Here. Mm-hmm. And I brought him a copy. He's looking at the She Don't Know Why I'm Here, and meanwhile he's heard it somewhere, and he's telling Patty about what we sound like. And I just put my hand up on Patty's shoulder. I didn't want to overextend. I was in awe of both of these people. And that photo was snapped by Randall Wixon.
2: Wow, man, what a story. The next one I should have asked John Talley Jones, but for some reason, it slipped my mind. Is the one with John Talley Jones and Rocky Erickson. Do you know that photograph?
3: Yes, yes. Well, they're both from Texas. And the Urinals, they were the opener on a Rocky Erickson show. And they did one song in particular. Now I can't even remember the title. John Talley Jones is a big fan. Kel Johansson is a big fan. They get this opening gig and John gets his picture taken with Rocky Erickson.
2: The last picture, I think of it and I can't stop from, you know, running on the floor laughing. It's the one in which Danny Frankel is holding a bottle of mezcal.
3: Yes. Being around Danny Frankel is just the best. He has played with everyone under the sun.
2: I know.
3: His stories are really amazing. I'm not going to bother to name drop, but if you go look up certain artists, Danny Frankel is on at least one album and then extensive touring with all kinds of artists that we're very familiar with. And he is the most soft-spoken on the one hand and yet outrageous on the other. And what a gifted musician. And it's just a pleasure to be in the room with him. I produced an album by a group of musicians out of San Francisco, came down to record, and he was in that group. And he and I just hit it off.

0: three groups of songs. We would press up a little CD. We'd mail it to all of our friends. It wasn't really about releasing a record. It was more about communication and staying in touch with all of our musician friends. And that was Petrified Max. We didn't know what was going to happen next. It was just, everyone was afraid of the situation. We were petrified to the max. So here we go, you know, a bunch of songs that we're making up on the spot.
1: The baby, Petrified Max, is still alive and kicking.
0: Yes, we recorded a fourth record, but it didn't make sense anymore. The pandemic was gone. There was no need to work like that. And recently we just started playing it together again for the fun of it. And it's going very, very well. I'm enjoying it immensely. And Danny is just the best.

0: editor of TIAC, Tascam. And I believe that machine made its appearance in around 1973, which is when I bought it. It was half the price. And it was a four-track machine with a little built-in echo. It had three models. I bought the cheapest, of course. And at that point, I already had a lot of experience with reel-to-reel recording because of equipment that my mother had. And I bought that and just started recording the music that Joe Nolte and I were making with our band. But that Docorder was an inexpensive machine, had a certain sound to it, and it went to every single gig. And it was often on the bass player's bass amp on top of that. And it would fall. It would have beers spilled into it. Different terrible things happened to this tape machine. And that all affected the way that it performed. By the time I was recording the urinals, or we were finishing up some of the better last songs before LA Explosion, the machine was really just a three track and it had a certain electronic problematic tone to it. It became part of the production. You had to know what the machine was going to do to it, each of those three tracks, and kind of work with that. And Docorder was a brand name of the Japanese firm Denon, who later made high-end audio stuff. And the Docorder disappeared completely because it was not a quality audio machine, whatever you want to call that.
1: So, Vitus, did you use it to record the first, the last singles, and also the first EP by the Urinals?
0: Yes, all three Urinals records were recorded on that. A number of other bands like Leaving Trains, a lot of Gun Club, of course, Tex and the Horseheads, Long Riders, more than 30 bands with that Docorder. Recorded a lot of shows, recorded X, recorded the Go-Go's. So there's all kinds of reels of stuff there. It never met its demise. It turned out that Denon Electronics opened a service center for their quality products around 1979. And I saw this building that said Denon Electronics, which is what it said on the back of my Docorder. And I brought it in. And there was one technician there, a very nice gentleman who spoke a little or no English. And I brought in the Docorder and said, "Is there any way you could fix this?" Now, at this point, it was no longer rectangular. It had fallen so many times, it was a parallelogram. And the little meters were broken. And there was a matchbook cover underneath the playback head of the machine. It needed everything. And I figured he would just say, "Forget it." And he just didn't say a word, grabbed it, ran away, and was gone for half of an hour. I'm sitting in this big empty building by myself. And he came back out and only had one thing to say, which was, "Oh, that really fucked up." And so he said, "Well, yeah, is there any point?" He says, "Just to leave it." And he gave me a ticket. And that was ticket 001. It was the first time he ever worked on anything. And I came back about a month later and the entire machine had been rebuilt. It was in a new case. My heart sank. It's like, whatever this cost, the machine's not worth it. And he said, "No charge." So we were recording LA Explosion at that point. So the first thing I did, of course, was sell that machine while it still worked. That's the
1: Okay.
0: Docorder.

0: Teníamos otra vez entre nosotros ahora en San Onofre a Urinals, EP autotitulado de presentación del año 1978 en la disquera de John Talley Jones, Happy Squid, grabado con el decoder de Virus. Y una canción con título visionario, Last Days of Man on Earth. Sin solución de continuidad, pasábamos página de Urinals a su reencarnación post-punk en A Hundred Flowers, con el EP del año 1982, con portada de Cat Tally Jones, Presence of Mind. Y sonaba Dyslexia. Let's see, Virus, what you make of the next thing I'm gonna bring up now. I'm thinking about the groundbreaking 1981 compilation Kids Rides a Harley, which you engineered with luminaries like the Gun Club, the Meat Puppets, and so on. But if I have to choose, I go for the less known bands, like with John Talley Jones, we heard S Squad. And today we are going to listen to Pre-Slovenly, Toxic Shock.
1: Oh, I think that's a great choice. I love Slovenly. All the guys in that band were just fantastic. I have to say, one of my favorite guitar players, even if I didn't know the guy, is Tom Watson. Tom Watson is amazing, and I love seeing him with Mike Watt these days. But wherever he plays, Red Crayola, he's worth listening to.
0: Do you know anything about Mayo Thompson? I mean, how he's doing health-wise?
1: I think he's doing all right. He's a little unpredictable.
0: Oh.
1: And so, he breaks his own band up by with his behavior. He's an artist. You don't know which way it's going to go.
0: I
1: And no, I don't know
0: know.
1: anything about his health. I just hope he's well.
0: I think you're gonna love this. When I interviewed the late David Thomas at Perubu,
1: Yeah.
0: and I asked and I asked him about Mayo Thompson, and he said something like, he's a terrible guitarist, but I love him as a person, and he's really resourceful. He knows his way out of every problem.
1: I don't know him that well, but I love that story. And I rather like his guitar playing. And it's, you know who was playing as soon as you hear it. And isn't that the sign of a good player?
0: And what about the voice? And what about his solo record? Oh my God.
1: So good.
0: Corky's Debt to His Father.
1: Yeah, oh,
0: That's a total winner. He's only one solo.
1: that's the only one I know. The other things that follow up Mayo Thompson with Watson, I pick up a lot of that.

0: Jehovah has the devil. Achilles has his heel. Mohammed has his mountain. Don Quixote has his windmills. Sherlock Holmes has his Moriarty.
1: Yeah. Take it from Tijuana, Hercules, and San Onofre. Lord have mercy, we have the whole world.
2: I know. Let's celebrate.
1: Yeah, brother and sister, celebrate Mass with us every single Sunday of the year at San Onofre. IVOOX.
2: Oh, good.
3: Kids Rides a Harley es un rompeor recopilatorio con bandas conocidas como Meat Puppets o The Gun Club y otras mucho menos como la que hemos elegido en San Onofre, por lo menos en esta encarnación, Toxic Shock, que posteriormente devendrían Slovenly. Este compilado apareció en 1981, arreglado por Vires en Happy Squid, y ha sonado la muy trotona Sensationalism. I heard, I don't know if it was you yourself, Vidus Matteray, or Joan Alty, say the Paisley Underground was also known as Fuck You, Joan Alty.
4: I think it was the Fuck You, Joan Alty Underground, and that's not how I felt about it. It was just a joke. The Last was definitely on their way down. We'd had our little moment of glory playing horrible clubs and, you know, putting out records, but then we brought in all these bands that we liked to open for us. And then they were headliners, which was great. We got to open for them briefly. Then they didn't need us on the bill anymore because we were such bad news. It's not just that we were has-beens, but the Last, very often, live performances, we were a complete train wreck. And they didn't need that.
3: I would like to ask you about a couple of things before, you know, we wrap it up. One of them has to do with one of Urinals and 100 Flowers. Drummer Kevin Barrett, and his offshoot, God and the State. God, man, I love that band.
4: I loved it too. I had no hand in that, but that record makes me very happy. It captures a certain moment in time, and it's just so appropriate that he got to do something, because everyone thought of him as the gentleman that played a little toy, you know, a kid's drum kit behind the urinals. But there's a lot more to it than that. And he really understood what the band needed at any given time. And when I saw them for the first time playing some Halloween party at a dormitory at UCLA, I realized those guys are something really, really special. But they were a 5 or 6 piece at the time. And I thought it would stay that. It was an art band. And I ran into Kel Johansson at school the following week and said, I really want to record what you guys were doing. And Kel just cracked up laughing and said, you know, it's not worth recording. We're never doing that again. I said, no, you have to. You guys have something really, really special. And they became this three piece. And that three piece doesn't work without Kevin Barrett. Yes, there's been other drummers that have filled in, but the reason there's a Urinals band today is that combination of John Telly Jones and Kevin Barrett.

0: Let me quote both Geisa X, who we interviewed maybe 3 or 4 months ago. He's got a picture on which there is a legend that goes, "We're living the stupidest times ever." And also a 14-year-old student of mine, Ivan Caparrós, one day said in class, literally, "We're the first generation ever who is dumber than all our previous."
1: I'm afraid there's other generations that could say the same, or about whom the same could be said. So I don't see us on an upward bent at all. I would love to somehow contribute to changing that. But your student is absolutely correct. And you see that in what's going on around us right now. This is not the behavior of an intelligent group of people.
0: Yes, but as we said last week with GW Sock of the X, we have to soldier on, Vitus Madere.
1: Your English is very good.
0: Thank you, man. And your spirit too.
2: Amigos Sonofritas, la semana que viene, es decir, el domingo 7 de junio de 2026, intentaremos tener en San Onofre a Roca Pintada y Bow Bows, las dos bandas que tocarán el día de San Onofre, el sábado 12 de junio, en el Bar Arcadia de Guadalajara. 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
0: Let us give you a great big hug, tell you that we love you, and all the rest of it. It's been a blast. You are full of stories. You're walking down the street and stories drop out of your pocket. You're tremendous, man.
1: I have loved this interview. I love your program.
0: Thank you, man.
1: I try to decipher the parts that are in Spanish. I'm going back through your back library of things that you've presented, and it's fantastic. Yeah, a pleasure to meet you.
0: Yeah, pleasure to meet you too, Vitus Madere. We've been on the air for 28 years now. This is our 28th season.
1: Please continue.
0: I will, till the bitter end, man. Good to meet you, Vitus Madere. Keep it up.
1: Okay, very good. Good to meet you, Otis, and thank you.